The Masks and Bergamasks Overture by Gabriel Fauré. Emmanuel Crevien led the Lyon National Orchestra on Classical California. Good afternoon, good early evening. It's around 5 o'clock on a Saturday, and I'm Solomon Reynolds. Thanks for tuning in. There's some Beethoven coming up later this hour, and right now, music by Beethoven's teacher, Joseph Haydn. Pianist Geneva Kanemason performs the Piano Sonata No. 48.

0: Most of Haydn's compositions started at the keyboard, where he said he would begin to fantasize, according to whether his mood was sad or happy, serious or trifling. On Classical California, pianist Jenaba Kane Mason performed Haydn's Piano Sonata No. 48. Drinkable Love and Soluble Tears up ahead.
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Legendary tenor Luciano Pavarotti sang with the Metropolitan Opera Orchestra, music from The Elixir of Love, L'Elisir d'Amore by Gaetano Donizetti. That was Una Furtiva Lagrima, or A Furtive Tear. Some opera friends of mine, when experiencing a slightly difficult situation, they'll say, a single furtive tear in response. It's kind of a meme that I love. I'm Solomon Reynolds, and thanks for joining me today on Classical California. Here's music now by the French romantic composer and flutist Paul Taffanel. Here's his Wind Quintet in G minor.

0: The Syrinx Quintet performed the Wind Quintet in G minor by Paul Tafanel on Classical California. Get ready to break it down on the dance floor with the LA Guitar Quartet up ahead.
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Freaky Dancer by British composer Joe Duddle. The LA Guitar Quartet performed on Classical California. I'm Solomon Reynolds, and thanks for tuning in. Beethoven never got married. He never had any kids. And yet, he's considered the first romantic composer. Kind of ironic. Here's his Romance for Violin No. 1, performed by violinist Philip Quint.

0: Saturday nights are for lovers. Beethoven's Romance for Violin No. 1. Violinist Philip Quint joined the Minería Symphony Orchestra, conducted by Carlos Miguel Prieto. I'm Solomon Reynolds, and this is Classical California.
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The Silken Ladder Overture by Gioachino Rossini. Antonio Pappano conducted the orchestra of the National Academy of Santa Cecilia. It's around 6 o'clock on a Saturday night. I'm Solomon Reynolds. Thanks for joining me. Stay tuned at 7 o'clock for SoCal Saturday Night. The LA Phil at Walt Disney Concert Hall is performing The Rite of Spring with Gustavo Dudamel. SoCal Saturday Night airs each Saturday at 7 p.m. Here's some playful music now by Georges Bizet. Children's Game.

0: The New Zealand Symphony Orchestra performed Children's Games by Georges Bizet on Classical California. I'm Solomon Reynolds, and I've got your Bach coming up.
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2: Pasadena Symphony closes the season with an all-American flourish. Music director Brett Mitchell conducts John Williams' brilliant Liberty Fanfare, Gershwin's sparkling Concerto in F with pianist Terrence Wilson, and two Copland classics, Appalachian Spring and Lincoln Portrait, narrated by Alec Baldwin. A vibrant season finale celebrating the bold spirit of American orchestral music. 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

Robert Shaw led the Atlanta Symphony Orchestra and Chorus in Dona Nobis Pacem from the Mass in B minor by Johann Sebastian Bach. Curiously, Bach never wrote any operas, but who did was Saverio Mercadante, a composer who wrote in the same era as Rossini, Bellini, Donizetti, and while you might not hear Mercadante's name very often, his music really inspired Verdi. This is Mercadante's Flute Concerto No. 3, performed by soloist James Galway.

0: The Flute Concerto No. 3 by the Italian opera composer Saverio Mercadante. Claudio Scimone led I Soli Stiveniti with flutist James Galway on Classical California.
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3: Tonight on SoCal Saturday Night, we're in concert with the Los Angeles Philharmonic. Frenzy and fire and a ritual that still feels dangerous more than a century later. A new symphony by John Adams, plus two of the most impactful ballet scores in music history, both written by the same composer, The Firebird and The Rite of Spring by Igor Stravinsky. Gustavo Dudamel is on the podium. I'm Brian Lauritsen. That's the LA Phil in concert tonight from 7 to 9 p.m. on SoCal Saturday Night, only on Classical California.
0: This is Classical California, and coming up at 7 o'clock, SoCal Saturday Night with Gustavo Dudamel and the LA Phil. Taking you there, the Divertissement for Bassoon and String Quintet by Jean Francais.

0: Today's the birthday of 20th century neoclassical composer Jean Francais. That was his divertissement for bassoon and string quintet. The Gautier Ensemble performed on Classical California. I'm Solomon Reynolds, and thank you so much for your company today. Coming up, it's SoCal Saturday night. I'll see you later. But until then, take it easy.
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Some music grabs you gently, and some music doesn't ask. It just takes hold from the first note to the last. Pulse, rhythm, energy that doesn't let go. That kind of music has been at the center of Gustavo Dudamel's time with the Los Angeles Philharmonic. Music that moves, music that pushes, music that at times completely overwhelms. On this program, a living American composer and two early 20th century works that changed the course of music history. Frenzy and Fire, and A Ritual That Still Feels Dangerous More Than a Century Later. All on this concert broadcast by the Los Angeles Philharmonic. This is Brian Lauritsen welcoming you to Walt Disney Concert Hall and another performance by the LA Phil. A defining component of Dudamel's tenure here at the LA Phil has been his dynamic conducting style. It is visceral, it is kinetic, it is alive. And on today's program, we have an opportunity to hear a realization of that conducting style in three incredible pieces. A signature for the LA Phil, music that announced the arrival of a great composer, and a brand new work by a longtime friend and partner of the LA Phil. We begin with music by John Adams, the longtime creative chair here at the LA Phil. That's kind of a vague title, but it basically amounts to both composing music for the orchestra and also advising and curating concerts of new music and living composers. He has been a strong mentor for Gustavo Dudamel throughout Dudamel's 17 years here, and that mentorship continues. Adams wrote a new work for Dudamel's inaugural program as music director, and for this, Dudamel's final season at the helm, Adams has again written new music, what he calls a short symphony, and it's titled Frenzy. Adams is a composer who has long explored the idea of motion in music. Repetition, yes, but not static repetition. This is music that evolves, that builds, that surges forward and pulls back. Frenzy is exactly what it sounds like. It's fast, it's urgent, it's relentless. And Adams, as I said, has described this as a kind of short symphony. It's got this compressed energy. It's music that barely pauses for a breath. We'll take a deep one right now. Here is Gustavo Dudamel to lead the Los Angeles Philharmonic in Frenzy, a short symphony by John Adams.

That's music by John Adams. He called it Frenzy, a short symphony. And it certainly is music that lives up to its name. We heard the Los Angeles Philharmonic, Gustavo Dudamel conducting. Dudamel here in his final season as LA Phil's music and artistic director, conducting new music by John Adams, which again is exactly how he began his tenure here at the Los Angeles Philharmonic. His first concert had a John Adams world premiere on it. You're listening to a concert broadcast by the LA Phil. I'm your host, Brian Lauritsen. John Adams has long been connected to the LA Phil, and he and Dudamel have cemented a musical partnership rooted in discovery, creativity, and curiosity. As our program continues today, two signature works for Dudamel and the LA Phil, both by Igor Stravinsky. Stravinsky, by the way, who lived in Los Angeles longer than he lived anywhere else. His home here on North Weatherly Drive, just above the Sunset Strip, it actually went on the market a few years ago, and while Gustavo Dudamel said he didn't consider buying it, too much musical history there, a number of musicians in the orchestra did, and some going to the open house, others even taking tours with their real estate agents. Before Stravinsky got here, though, and before Igor Stravinsky was Igor Stravinsky, he was the guy who filled in for the guy who was supposed to write this ballet for a Russian dance company in Paris. As it happened, the backup came in and outshone the starter, Igor Stravinsky pulling a Tom Brady, making himself a superstar overnight. You know, actually, if we're going to be chronologically correct about it, Tom Brady pulled an Igor Stravinsky when he came in as an unknown and quarterbacked his team to a Super Bowl win. Well, with the Firebird, Stravinsky, the second-choice composer, turned in an instant classic, a breakthrough. Yes, the piece that put Stravinsky on the map. It was commissioned by Sergei Diaghilev for the Ballet Russe in 1910. It introduced audiences to a composer with a completely distinctive voice. Color, rhythm, orchestration that just feels magical. The Firebird itself, a mythical creature, moves through a story of darkness and light captured in music that shifts between shimmering delicacy and explosive power. This suite from 1919 condenses the ballet into a 20-minute concert work that still carries all of that heft. Here is Gustavo Dudamel to lead the Los Angeles Philharmonic in the Firebird Suite by Igor Stravinsky.

that magical horn solo introducing the music of rebirth from the ashes. Triumph beyond anything that could have been deemed possible at first. A musical moment that is always special, but perhaps even more so in this performance in Los Angeles, 9 months after wildfires ravaged multiple communities and took so much from so many. Can we rise again from the ashes? Is renewal possible? Igor Stravinsky and the Firebird say emphatically yes. We've heard Igor Stravinsky's The Firebird, a suite from that ballet, music of resilience, of joy, music that launched a career and changed the sound of orchestral writing in the 20th century. Los Angeles Philharmonic in concert, conducted by the music and artistic director celebrating his 17th season, Gustavo Dudamel. This LA Phil concert broadcast continues in a moment with the signature Stravinsky work for both the orchestra and the conductor, which Dudamel says he had to wait to perform here in LA out of respect for the orchestra and for his podium predecessor. I'm Brian Lawrence, and this broadcast is a production of Classical California and is distributed by the WFMT Radio Network.

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0: Welcome back to Walt Disney Concert Hall and the second half of this concert broadcast by the Los Angeles Philharmonic. I'm your host, Brian Lauritsen. As we continue, I'm going to take you back to 2013 and the 100th anniversary of the seminal Stravinsky ballet, The Rite of Spring. Naturally, the LA Phil was going to do a proper celebration of the Rite. It's been a signature for them for a long time. They opened Walt Disney Concert Hall with the piece, and it was the first music they recorded in this space as well. That was with former music director Esa-Pekka Salonen. Out of respect for Salonen and that piece of the LA Phil's history, Gustavo Dudamel waited several years to program the Rite of Spring with himself on the LA Phil podium. In fact, it was for the 100th anniversary of the premiere of The Rite in 2013. I was there 13 years ago, and I sat down with Dudamel and a couple of musicians from the orchestra to talk about that moment. In particular, the way The Rite opens with that eerie bassoon solo.
1: He was trying for something really pained and really, he didn't want it to sound easy. And I think he was looking for something a little spooky.
2: The LA Philharmonic's principal bassoonist, Whitney Crockett, knows the haunting opening of The Rite of Spring rests on his shoulders. Crockett tells me his solo, which sets the scene for one of the most important pieces of 20th century music, is something he relishes.
1: It's always amazing to play. It's one of my favorite things to play. Not in smallest part because the bassoon solo gets out of the way at the beginning, and then I can enjoy the rest of the piece.
2: Stravinsky's masterpiece, which turns 100 this year, holds a place of special significance for the LA Philharmonic. The orchestra opened the Walt Disney Concert Hall with this powerful sonic display, and the first recording they made in this hall was also The Rite of Spring.
3: Works fantastically here. It's so visceral, and it's a piece that needs to be listened to very loud at home and as well as in the very present concert hall like ours.
2: Martin Chalifour is the LA Phil's principal concertmaster. He was here for the opening of Disney Hall, and he tells me The Rite of Spring was a staple of Esa-Pekka Salonen's 17-year tenure with the LA Philharmonic. Under Salonen, the piece became a signature for the orchestra. And then Gustavo Dudamel came to town.
3: We put it to rest like a good wine to mature. It was great already, and it was a piece that we were so familiar with. But I think just doing it with a new conductor is such an opportunity to open new doors, but it's not something you can do right away because we were so ingrained in the way we were playing it and so successful with Esa-Pekka that it was better to wait and then start a little bit fresh. We have new players and time has passed, so it makes us more flexible in a way.
2: LA Philharmonic Principal Concertmaster Martin Chalifour. Principal bassoonist Whitney Crockett is one of those newer players. He came to the orchestra in 2010, one of Gustavo Dudamel's first appointments. He gave me a glimpse into rehearsals with Dudamel.
1: I mean, Gustavo, it's just like, and it's not out of any disrespect for tradition or what's come before, but he's got such a specific vision for the piece. And you just feel like all the doors and windows have been thrown open. And if there was some tradition lingering, it's out on, you know, in Santa Monica now. For instance, there's this one passage where he's doing this radical departure from anything I've ever heard. And he says, yeah, I had a conversation with Stravinsky last night and we're going to do it this way. And that's very much the attitude he brings. It's just like that occurred to him. And he's not shackled by the fact that this guy or this guy or this guy or this guy didn't do that. He doesn't care. To him, it makes sense. And that's the only way you can be, you know, make honest music is when you feel strongly about something, you do it, even if it's a departure from tradition.
4: The musical structure, to work in that and to see, because every time that I conduct, I see new things that I want to bring out. You see, you know, parts that for somebody is violent and for another can be more deep sound. It's the power of this music. Still, you know, still music that you can build. It's a masterpiece.
5: For someone who's never heard The Rite of Spring, what do you say to them? How do you introduce this piece to them?
4: Beautiful, because you are coming to the premiere of the piece, and that is great. But I can say, you know, it's not a long piece. If you see, it's a very short piece, you know. But the complexity of all of that, at the same time, the simplicity of, you know, these ancestral melodies, these ancestral rhythms, is such a powerful thing. You can be in shock, but after that shock, you will become in love with this music.
2: LA Philharmonic music director Gustavo Dudamel. Audiences won't likely be quite as shocked as the crowds who infamously booed the piece when it premiered in 1913 and a full-fledged riot broke out at the Théâtre des Champs-Élysées in Paris. Principal bassoonist Whitney Crockett says that audience was deeply invested in the performance. And he says that's not a bad thing.
1: It's not fun as a performer to be booed, or as a performer to have a public care so deeply that the product you're saying, this is shocking us. This isn't what we expected. This is awful because it's different. That's a wonderful thing if you think about it. I wish people would have that kind of strength of reaction now. So if you really hate it, just make a riot. That would be awesome.
0: We heard from principal bassoon Whitney Crockett and the now former principal concertmaster Martin Chalifour and music and artistic director of the LA Phil, Gustavo Dudamel, on the enduring legacy of Stravinsky's The Rite of Spring and its place in Los Angeles Philharmonic history. Now, let's hear the rite from the very beginning of this, Gustavo Dudamel's final season as LA Phil music and artistic director. This is a concert from October 2025, of music from 1913. 113 years ago, Paris, an audience gathers for the premiere of a new ballet by Igor Stravinsky. It's Nijinsky's choreography, the legend who brought Russian ballet to the City of Light, a story rooted in ancient ritual. From the very beginning, something feels different. The rhythms are jagged, the harmonies are unsettling, and then the audience starts reacting. Murmurs at first, but then louder and louder, arguments break out, shouting, eventually something close to what has been described as a riot. Nijinsky himself backstage, blinking the house lights on and off as if that would calm a crowd down. Whether or not every single detail of that story has perhaps been exaggerated over time, and I can tell you, yes, it has. One thing, though, is certain. The Rite of Spring changed everything. It redefined rhythm. It redefined what an orchestra could do. And now, more than a century later, it still feels raw. Still physical. Still dangerous. And for Gustavo Dudamel, this piece has been central to his musical life. As I mentioned, it is a showcase for the LA Phil's precision and power. It's a piece that demands total commitment from every musician on stage, and it delivers something unforgettable every time you hear it. Let's hear it now, shall we? Here is Gustavo Dudamel to lead the Los Angeles Philharmonic in The Rite of Spring by Igor Stravinsky.

music that exploded into a staid Parisian concert hall a little more than 100 years ago, and music that sounds like it was written just yesterday. The Rite of Spring by Igor Stravinsky. Los Angeles Philharmonic, led by music and artistic director Gustavo Dudamel. Stravinsky's The Rite of Spring, it's a work that continues to challenge, electrify, and redefine what orchestral music can be 113 years later. On next week's broadcast, music that charts a journey from funeral to rebirth, from the terrifying to the transcendent. It's the Second Symphony by Gustav Mahler, The Resurrection. Music that Gustavo Dudamel says he first played in an orchestra when he was just 13 years old, and he conducted for the first time at 17. But in his 17 years at the LA Phil, they've only done the piece together once. That second time, next week, with the LA Phil in concert at Walt Disney Concert Hall. The Disney Concert Hall audio team includes Fred Vogler, Sergei Parfionov, Kevin Wapner, Randy Petrowski, Greg Schrout, John Kusnerick, and Todd Hall. Post-production by Sarah Zwinklis, additional assistance from Carolina Correa. And this is your producer and host, Brian Lauritsen. These LA Phil concert broadcasts are a production of Classical California and are distributed by the WFMT Radio Network. After a couple of ballet scores from Igor Stravinsky, how about a little more dance music? This on, well, I was going to say on the lighter side, but it is a tragedy, the story of West Side Story. Here are the symphonic dances from West Side Story by Leonard Bernstein. By Leonard Bernstein, the LA Phil, conducted by the composer.

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0: Welcome to From the Top, where outstanding young musicians come to play. I'm your host, pianist Peter Dugan, and I'm so glad to be with all of you classical music lovers today. We began our program with 18-year-old Cooper Olson from Bloomington, Indiana, performing Mario Castelnuovo Tedesco's paraphrase of Largo al Factotum from Rossini's Barber of Seville, or as Tedesco termed the piece, simply Figaro. Justin Bartlett was on the piano. Now, let's meet Cooper Olson to hear a little bit about what inspires him to play like that.
1: Amazing, Cooper. That is a serious, serious violin showpiece. So many fireworks, so many technical demands, and you made it sound effortless and fun. Bravo.
2: Thank you.
1: The piece is really like a top peak in a musical mountain range. How would you say working on this piece has challenged you technically?
2: Well, it was written for Heifetz, but Tedesco arranged it. He wasn't a violinist himself. So I find, compared to, you know, playing something like Wieniawski or Sarsate, it's really written unviolinistically. So there's a lot of jumps and like the finger patterns are kind of awkward. So from the technical standpoint, I had to really work on knowing every shift in my finger and to be able to have like a clear sound. But I mean, musically, it's more free than some other pieces. What I strive to do it is to show that it's fun and lighthearted.
1: Well, it certainly was a lot of fun for all of us to hear that performance. It was really great.
2: Thank you.
1: Tell me about your musical family and how you came to the violin.
2: Well, both of my parents, they studied music when they're in college, and I started when I was pretty little, and my mom was my first teacher for quite a few years. Well, eventually I ended up here in Bloomington, Indiana, and I'm actually studying with both of my parents' teachers when they're in college, so that's pretty cool.
1: Wow.
2: Mimi Zweig.
1: She's taught many great violinists, including one of my friends, Joshua Bell, an amazing legacy for you to be a part of. Is there something that you could say about what you've learned from her or what you've learned from your parents that kind of has informed the musician you are today?
2: Well, I mean, of course, there's lots of like technical things always to be like loose and to have my violin up. But I guess the most important part is like when I go out to perform it, to be myself and to not get too caught up on like trying to play every note right, because it's, you know, it's more important to be musical and to play.
1: And what's something particularly special to you about the way your mother taught you violin in those early years?
2: I mean, it's just like the amount of time she spent and the patience to always be listening and to listen for all the ways that I could be doing it better. And, you know, since we spend like so much time, it becomes a team effort. Like we shape the music together as we like work on it and try out different ideas.
1: It's a beautiful way to describe it, as a team effort. And from what I understand, you're not only blessed with supportive parents, but you have an even older generation in your fan club too.
2: Yeah, my grandmother in Japan, from when I was little, she would always be my number one fan. I've played for her over the phone and over Skype, and I'd send her recordings of my performances. It was always so great to have her support.
1: Is she a musician too, or just a music lover?
2: A music lover, yes.
1: Have you visited her in Japan ever?
2: Yes, a couple of times. It's really lucky, you know, today to have all these technologies, like to be able to communicate. We've been able to grow close, even though we're like physically very far apart.
1: And you speak to her in Japanese?
2: Yeah.
1: Wow. How did you learn Japanese?
2: Well, I'm not fluent, but I started from when I was little. She would teach me math when I was in elementary school.
1: Wow, so through over the phone?
2: Yeah, and over Skype every day when she got home from work. Then we'd call. I was kind of struggling in my math class, so she would go over these problems with me for quite a few years.
1: What a special relationship. What's something that you like to spend your time doing outside of music?
2: Oh, well, outside of music, I collect and tried to repair broken computers, usually Apple computers. So that's kind of my hobby.
1: Apple computers. I feel like that's a little bit more unusual than putting together old PCs. Is that true?
2: Yeah, I mean, well, I think it's a separate group of people, but there are people focusing on that. I mean, for me, Apple computers, like each computer, like the design of it, it's so unique and I find them to be beautiful. So I enjoy that quite a bit.
1: Technology is frustrating enough as it is when it's not old and in disrepair. So the fact that you enjoy discovering those problems and solving them is pretty cool.
2: Thank you.
1: Cooper, thank you for that dazzling and very fun performance.
2: Thank you. And thank you so much for having me on the show.
1: Cooper Olson, 18 years old from Bloomington, Indiana. Now let's meet our next young artist, 18-year-old mezzo-soprano Rebecca Marchand from Astoria, Queens, New York. Rebecca, welcome to From the Top.
3: Hi, Peter. Thank you.
1: I'm really excited to perform with you. Can you share with our non-Spanish-speaking audience what the piece that you're about to sing is all about?
3: Of course. The piece I'll be singing is Arunango by Antonio Esteves. The text is about this mother who's trying to calm her restless child. The title Arunango it's not a Spanish word, it's indigenous. The whole text describes how she sings to the child to try and calm him down and how the lullaby is slowly helping him fall asleep. He's the ball of yarn, and the song is the spinning wheel that spins him and unwinds him so that he can relax and go to sleep.
1: Beautiful. Well, whenever you're ready, let's take this gorgeous lullaby from the top.

0: 18-year-old mezzo-soprano Rebecca Marchand from Queens, New York, performing Arunango by Antonio Estevez, with me, Peter Dugan, on the piano. Rebecca is one of our Jack Kent Cook young artists.
1: I can tell you love it from the way you sing it. What is special to you about the way the composer has set this text?
2: It's not quite word painting, but it also is word painting. Like when he's talking about the child being like this kind ball of yarn, the piano literally like does glissandos, right? Like you just have chords that run and run, and mm-hmm. it mimics the cyclical motion of the like spinning wheel.
0: Mm.
2: And so when the piano follows like that, it really creates a sense of like you are with the mother and the child, and you are really experiencing like the exhaustion the mother feels. And that's likely why the piano is so like limited. Like there isn't really a lot she can really say aside from please go to sleep. and so the piano sort of follows that exhaustion.
1: I love this sort of modal nature of the melodic lines. A lot of kind of pentatonic stuff.
2: I believe when he brings in the pentatonic scale, he's trying to evoke that like indigenous, like not quite European style of music.
1: For sure.
2: Yeah. To really evoke like cultural meaning and understanding that the mother isn't this native Spanish Venezuelan woman. She's mm-hmm. an indigenous woman who has her own way of trying to calm her child through her own ways and methods. And she loves him and she just wants to wrap her culture around him so that she can truly calm him down.
1: Yeah, and the oneness of the human mother and child with the nature that surrounds them is quite beautiful.
2: Mm-hmm.
1: So how did you first find this piece? By Antonio Estevez?
2: Estevez.
1: Yeah. You say it much better than I do. Tell me about your lineage and why it is that you're able to pronounce this language so perfectly.
2: Well, not perfectly. I'm Venezuelan on both sides, but I was born in New York.
1: Uh-huh.
2: So my parents immigrated here in the 90s because my dad was going to conservatory for viola.
1: Wow.
2: He went to Juilliard for undergrad and NYU for masters. And so music kind of just like, it was kind of in our blood, at least for his side of the family. Like his whole family is musicians, basically. Like all of his siblings played an instrument or they sang. And there was like seven of them. So
1: wow.
2: They made up their own little like... equipo, a little like army of musicians.

0: questions. And so he had me do violin at the age of 4. I played it until middle school. Then around the same time, I started doing choir in middle school. And then I wanted to sing. And so he had me study with another Venezuelan singer, Maria Brea. She was my first ever voice teacher.
1: Maria Brea.
0: Yeah.
1: You know, I know Maria.
0: You do?
1: Yeah.
0: But how do you know her?
1: I mean, we both were at Juilliard.
0: Mm-hmm.
1: She's a beautiful singer.
0: She is.
1: Yeah, she's amazing. She was your first private voice teacher?
0: Yeah.
1: Wow.
0: She started teaching me when I was 12, and she's still my teacher now. So.
1: Wow.
0: Yeah.
1: Well, shout out to her.
0: Shout out to
1: her. She's obviously doing a beautiful job guiding you. When it comes to performing, what's your favorite kind of music to sing?
0: I like late romantic contemporary music, if you can't tell, by Arunango. I usually try and seek composers that aren't usually very well represented, either gender, race, language. Like for pre-college, we had to do a senior recital.
1: At Juilliard pre-college.
0: Mm-hmm.
1: Gotcha.
0: For my Italian, I did Non so più and Nel cor più non mi sento. And for French, I did Debussy.
1: What Debussy?
0: I did Mandoline and Fantoche.
1: Nice.
0: And then for English, that was the one I really had fun with, and Spanish. I did Amy Beach's A Mirage, Florence Price's Feet of Jesus, and Charles Ives, I think it's 89, A Night Song.
1: Cool.
0: Yeah.
1: And then you just got to go to town with Spanish repertoire?
0: Yes. I did El Majo Tímido by Granados, Arunango, and Sequía by Modest Labor.
1: So this is one of the great joys of being a singer, is that when it comes to programming, you have a very intense curatorial decision to make. Every song is, what, 3 to 5 minutes? So instead of like your violinist peers, maybe choose, okay, I've got this sonata, that sonata, maybe one other short piece, and my program's done. For you, you can go in and choose dozens of songs that all end up on a program. And I love that you're already taking joy in that process. What challenges go into presenting lesser known works? Are there issues of access to material that's not common to the canon?
0: It is very difficult. Like when I was in sophomore year, my teacher, Maria Brea, she was doing a fundraiser for Venezuelan immigrants. And she asked if I wanted to do it.
1: Cool.
0: And so I was trying to find like a Venezuelan piece that would be classical, maybe an art song, a short aria. I couldn't find anything. Like even when I went to like the Juilliard Library.
1: What could the classical music establishment be doing to help facilitate?
0: I'd say be open to the idea of Hispanic composers having, you know, a chance in the limelight. It's
1: right.
0: One of the most commonly spoken languages in the U.S.
1: Right.
0: And to be able to sing in it can be also beautiful.
1: Absolutely.
0: Because more people can understand it.
1: Right. What an obvious way to appeal to a wider audience within this country. What's something unexpected that you've learned in this process of becoming a professional singer?
0: I think it's mainly like right now I'm planning like the arias I'm going to sing for the next like 4 years of my life.
1: Hmm.
0: My 5-aria package, as Maria calls it.
1: Yep, that's the thing.
0: That's
1: your 5 arias.
0: Mm-hmm. It's a little bit surreal because it's like, I guess I just have to sing these until I'm 22. I mean, obviously I can learn new music, but these are going to be like the things I have to polish the most.
1: Mm-hmm.
0: You know, the other thing about being a singer, your instrument evolves. Like maybe when I'm 25, I'll become, I don't know, a contralto, and I can't sing higher than like, I don't know, an A.
1: Right. You can't control it and just have to enjoy the process. Finally, congratulations on being a Jack Kent Cook Young Artist. What have you done with the gift, or what do you plan to do with it?
0: So I've bought myself my first opera score, and I will buy more opera scores.
1: Nice.
0: I have mainly used it for travel, for college auditions. It was really useful. When I was applying to schools, I was like, no matter what I do, I have to try and get in-person auditions as much as I can afford, because the experience is just different.
1: Mm-hmm.
0: You have an actual pianist. You're not doing it with like a track.
1: Right.
0: You have someone who's like watching you and paying attention to you.
1: You're auditioning in a live environment for mm-hmm. an art form that's meant to be experienced live. So it absolutely makes sense. Mm-hmm. Well, I'm just really happy that From the Top could help support your efforts. And it has been beyond fun to hang out with you and to make music with you, Rebecca. Thank you so much for being with us.
0: Thank you.
1: 18-year-old mezzo-soprano Rebecca Marchand from Queens, New York. Rebecca is one of our Jack Kent Cook young artists.
2: 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From BritBox, taking viewers to worlds of drama, romance, and scandal with new original period dramas, featuring the other Bennett sister from the world of Jane Austen, streaming at BritBox.com. 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
1: Now we have the pleasure of hearing from another Jack Kent Cook young artist, 17-year-old trumpet player Ricardo Lazaro from San Antonio, Texas.
3: My name is Ricardo Lazaro. I'm a 17-year-old trumpet player from San Antonio, Texas. And my trumpet journey, I believe, has just started. And I believe that from this point, I will keep learning and achieving for new heights. Learning the trumpet by myself has been an interesting journey. The resources I used were primarily YouTube, listening off of the greatest trumpet players there are. They have different levels of their technique, and they basically all play different types of music. I would say first, it's an old trumpet player. His name is Maurice André. He's a great technicalist, and he was a good inspiration for me because as of right now, I'm trying to work on my technical ability, and he was one of my inspirations, one of my firsts. Arturo Sandoval plays Latin jazz, and plays the Tejano music. That by itself helped me learn a new aspect of music and try to learn more types of music as well. Because I myself, I'm more of a classical player, but that helped me explore different types of music. And then Adam Rapa. I would say right now, he's one of the best well-rounded trumpet players that there is. He can play classical, he can play jazz, he can play any type of music you basically put in front of him. I'm on the road to becoming the most decorated Eagle Scout. I would say Eagle Scouts and the Boy Scout program itself has affected me in many ways. First, getting to this point required a lot of time and effort. And I'm also trying to get as many achievements as I can as possible, but that by itself took a lot of time, effort, and just discipline. And I feel like that also transferred into my musical life. Managing the discipline helped me to just focus my efforts into becoming a person better than I was, because I strive to become better at what I do each day. I will be performing Concert Etude by Alexander Gedecky. Concert Etude is a piece that I wasn't sure exactly how to approach it. It was a piece that was very technical, and it's somewhat melodic as well. At the time when I first started learning, and I was nowhere near as technically ready for that. And melodically, I am still working on it. Taking on Concert Etude improved my trumpet playing, and I believe it has helped me expand on what I couldn't exactly work on at the time. And that piece expanded on my low points, and I worked on those low points to become better.
1: Ricardo will be performing Alexander Gedecky's Concert Etude Opus 49 with pianist Dr. Wayne Ching.

0: That was 17-year-old trumpet player Ricardo Lazaro from San Antonio, Texas, performing the Concert Etude Opus 49 by Alexander Gedecky with Dr. Wayne Ching on the piano. Ricardo is one of our Jack Kent Cook young artists.
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0: Welcome back to From the Top, where outstanding young musicians come to play. I'm your host, pianist Peter Dugan. It's so great to be with all of you this week and every week, thanks to the generosity of Susan and Gerald Slavitt. One of my favorite things about From the Top's amazing young musicians is that they all share a love of music and the incredible determination it requires to master their instrument. And at the same time, each of their journeys is unique. What choices they have made, what challenges they have met and overcome, how they have cultivated the emotional maturity to arrive here, all those details are so particular to each individual young artist. Speaking of unique, let's meet 18-year-old clarinetist Ian Dodd from Putney, Vermont. Ian, welcome to From the Top.
1: Hello, Peter. Great to be on.
0: What are you going to be performing for us today?
1: Today I'm going to be playing the Second Romance by Robert Schumann, originally for oboe and piano, but I'm a clarinetist, so obviously I will not be playing it on oboe.
0: Great. Yeah, you've got your A clarinet there with you. And who's at the piano?
1: Susan Snyder, my incredible accompanist.
0: Great. Well, whenever you two are ready, please take it from the top.

0: We just heard clarinetist Ian Dodd performing the second movement of Robert Schumann's Three Romances, Opus 94, with Susan Snyder on the piano.
1: That was so beautiful. That piece was originally written for oboe, right?
2: Yeah, it was.
1: But you made me a believer in having it as a clarinet piece.
2: Yeah.
1: Was it your idea?
2: Well, Schumann originally wrote it for oboe, but his publisher was a little bit greedy, so he published a violin version and also a version for clarinet in A, which is what I played. So it was mainly for a money grab. Schumann thought it should only be played on oboe. He was very adamant about that. Although I think Clara believed that it sounded great on violin as well.
1: The melody is so gorgeous.
2: Yeah, it's so beautiful.
1: Talk to me a little bit about the experience of playing this piece. What goes through your mind as you perform it?
2: It's kind of an ABA form, pretty simple. But for me, the first part is kind of like a sunny spring day in Michigan. So like what I'm looking at right now. And then for me, when the Poco Vivo comes, it's kind of when night falls. And maybe you hear a little coyote howling in the distance or something.
1: Yeah, definitely got that stormy quality. That contrast between peaceful and more explosive character is so typical for Schumann, you know?
2: Oh, 100%.
1: The Florestan and the Eusebius, yeah. Right? Like the retiring poet and the extrovert. I just want to compliment you on bringing out those characters so beautifully on the instrument.
2: Oh, of course.
1: Ian, what are your first musical memories?
2: Well, when I was a kid, I remember my dad, I would sit on his lap and he would sing to me and play the guitar. Just, you know, folk songs. I remember Angeline the Baker and stuff like that. And my mom and my dad also used to sing together, you know, on Friday nights when they were both home. And, you know, my sister would be there as well.
1: Wow. So they weren't professional musicians, but they were just playing guitar and singing, that kind of thing?
2: Yeah, exactly. They just did it because they enjoyed it and they wanted to share music with my sister and I.
1: Yeah. And you grew up in Putney, Vermont. Gorgeous place. What was it like growing up there?
2: I actually grew up in a small town in California called Alameda. I moved to Putney at about the age of 12.
1: I see. What was that change like?
2: It was very different. I mean, it was kind of going from like a pretty suburban Northern California town into like a very rural area. I was more used to like being around houses and a lot of traffic and stuff, especially in California, but it's a really beautiful place. I enjoy going there in the summers and just, you know, practicing and taking walks outside.
1: Yeah. Tell me about the shape of your musical journey that has now brought you here to be studying at Interlochen in Michigan.
2: Well, I started in the sixth grade in my middle school band in Alameda, and definitely moving was a big transition. I went to a Montessori school actually for middle school, so I kind of had to find musical opportunities around town. I had to like seek out a teacher and seek out like local orchestras. That's the summer of seventh grade year. I got to the opportunity to go to the Interlochen Arts Camp, where I met the teacher who I'd first studied with here, Dr. Conger. He sort of inspired me to apply to the academy.
1: So you came to Interlochen for the summer program, kind of got your feet wet.
2: Yeah.
1: Do you remember your first impression of Interlochen as when you were just there for the summer?
2: I remember going into Kresge and thinking it was a little too big for me. It was kind of strange being surrounded by art because I feel like as a kid, I had to seek it out. But at Interlochen, there was just so much music all over the place. You know, you could hear people playing the oboe outside of, you know, the cabins.
1: Was that immediately inspiring to you, like the first time you were in that environment?
2: Oh, definitely. I remember wanting to practice a lot more.
1: Yeah. How has your approach to clarinet playing changed since arriving at Interlochen?
2: I think my first 2 years were just about like developing basics, especially finger technique. My junior year, and especially this year, I've sort of worked more on refining than just like developing a very kind of colorful, rich sound, but also trying to like explore my dynamic range and, you know, play beautiful fortes and pianos.
1: How does one go about teaching or studying sound production for the clarinet? Are there particular schools of thought?
2: Yeah, definitely. The two schools of thought that I think of are like the French school of thought. It's funny, it kind of follows the language a little because French is a higher pitched language, I think. So the sound itself is a little bit brighter and I'd say a little more colorful, whereas mm-hmm. kind of German sound is a little bit darker and richer. Mm-hmm. American sound to me is kind of combines the two a little bit. It's very clear. Mm. We always talk about like core in the sound and having a sound that is very like centered. Mm-hmm. I think that it's important to have a sound that's like not dark in like a mucky way, but like I guess that it's a little bit dark, but it's also like very colorful and vibrant at the same time. I think I've always had a tendency to have a very dark sound just because I have like a very dark voice. So I've kind of had to work to like do a lot of exercises so I can bring more like vibrancy to my sound.
1: Yeah. Besides practicing your instrument, Ian, are there other things that you do to develop your musicianship?
2: Yeah, 100%. I love listening to recordings. I think listening to clarinet has helped me a lot in developing my sound because like we're kind of like built off of our predecessors. Like, I don't know if anybody would know names like Harold Wright or Robert Marcellus, but they're kind of legends in the clarinet world. And
1: what orchestras did they play in?
2: The Boston Symphony, principal clarinet, and the principal of the Cleveland Orchestra as well.
1: And what kind of era are we talking about for those players?
2: This is like 1950s through 1990s.
1: Uh-huh.
2: For me, I just listen to them because I think that they just have very desirable sounds in the sense that it's very clear because they have a brighter concept of sound.
1: Cool. What have you learned about being a professional musician that you might not have known before you came to study at Interlaken?
2: Well, I think being a professional musician doesn't necessarily mean you have to have a career in performance or playing in an orchestra.
1: Yeah.
2: I've realized there are so many different viable career paths for musicians. I mean, you can go into arts administration, work at a radio station like this, you know. Obviously, you could play in a symphony orchestra or a band or a army band.
1: Right. What helps you manage all of the ups and downs of being a musician?
2: This is not an easy career path.
1: For
2: me, I definitely have to go back to why I started it, which is just a deep love for listening to and performing music. The cello teacher here once said, for every win you get, there's like 10 losses.
1: Yeah, at least.
2: Especially if you want to go into like the orchestral route, like it's so challenging to like win auditions.
1: Yeah, you got to be resilient. I mean, how does one keep the confidence alive in spite of those 10 losses?
2: I think having a really good support system, both having teachers and friends who are there for you in challenging times, having great mentors for me has been really important because I often talk to those mentors and they've given me a lot of great advice that has helped me like continue to keep practicing and performing and being the best musician I can be, you know?
1: Yeah. How would you describe your clarinet if it were a person, Ian?
2: That's a hard question. I don't know, my lifelong companion, maybe.
1: It's a perfect answer. Short and sweet. I love that. What are some extracurricular pursuits that provide you with physical or emotional joy and balance?
2: Oh, well, I love the outdoors. Given that I'm from Vermont, I like to take walks. I like to ski. I like to hike. I just love spending time outside. And at Interlaken, I'm co-president with my roommate, actually, of our school's ecology club. We lead hikes in and around campus. And then we also do like conservation projects, planting like native trees and stuff like that.
1: Cool. Ian, congratulations on being a Jack Kent Cook Young Artist. How will you be using the gift?
2: I've already used the gift to help me pay for travel to auditions. Also to just help me finish up my fourth year here at Interlaken.
1: Well, I'm really happy that From the Top has been able to provide some support for your musical journey. And welcome to the From the Top family. It was great to have you.
2: Yeah, it was great to be on. Thank you so much for doing this. I really appreciate it.
1: We loved hearing your performance, too. That was beautiful.
2: Thank you.
0: 18-year-old clarinetist Ian Dodd from Putney, Vermont. Ian is a Jack Kent Cooke young artist. Now, for our final performer on today's episode of From the Top, 15-year-old violinist Alette Williams from Keller, Texas. Let's hear a few words from Alette about her musical journey and the laser focus with which she approaches any endeavor.
3: My name is Alette Williams, and I'm a violinist, and I live in Southlake, Texas. I started doing concerto competitions when I was 11, and I really enjoy them because you get to perform, and you just get to play what you've been practicing, and it's just a very good performance opportunity, and plus, there are usually prizes if you do win. Like this past year, I've had a cool opportunity to perform with my youth orchestra. I've always wanted to do well, and I'm always nervous about what other people think of me, but the more I perform, the more I kind of get comfortable with that, because it's not about what other people think. It's just, I think of performing as just giving a gift to the audience. So I was a former gymnast, and I was actually pretty into it. I really enjoyed it. And at one point I even wanted to quit the violin so I could do more gymnastics, but my mother persuaded me not to, because it would be a shame if I quit violin. And so I still wanted to stay active. So my mom looked into Ninja Warrior.
4: Look at him, he's fighting his way through it. He does it!
3: If you've ever seen the American Ninja Warrior show, then it's basically like obstacles, and you have to jump from bars. And there are also balance obstacles, which also takes some body awareness. And so I really enjoy that.
4: This is it. We are witnessing history.
3: No matter what I do, I always want to be good at it. And I always want to do the best I can. So with training with American Ninja Warrior, I've just always put my all into it. And at competitions, I just do the best I can, whether I fall and get last place or I get first place. It doesn't matter, because as long as I'm putting my best effort into it, it's basically the same with the violin, because it doesn't really matter how I compare myself to other people, as long as I'm doing what I can to get better.
0: Alette will be performing the second movement of Vinyavsky's Violin Concerto No. 2, titled Romance, with Imre Patkoy at the piano.

0: That was 15-year-old violinist Alette Williams from South Lake, Texas, performing the second movement of Wieniawski's Violin Concerto No. 2. Imre Patkoi was the pianist. And that is our show today, dear listeners. As always, it was a tremendous honor to get to know this next generation of classical musicians and to share their music and their stories with you, wherever you may be. I'm pianist Peter Dugan. Please join me next week, and we'll take it from the top. Thanks to engineers Michael Culler at Interlochen Public Radio, Kevin Carrillo and Liv Burnett at Sound on Sound Studios, Kent Stump at Crystal Clear Sound, Conrad Strauss and Dusty Marlatt at Georgina Joshi Recording Arts Studio at Indiana University, and Josh Anderson and Mac Damon at Stone Creek Sound. A heartfelt thank you to the Jack Kent Cook Foundation. 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

I'm Alan Chapman, and that is Snoopy doing the samba. Yes, Snoopy, the dog from Peanuts. It's part of Ellen Tate Zwillick's Peanuts Gallery, which is part of this Modern Times program. And we'll begin with music by Philip Glass, his concerto for saxophone quartet, played by the Rauscher Saxophone Quartet.

Opening this Modern Times program, Philip Glass's Concerto for Saxophone Quartet, performed by the Rauscher Saxophone Quartet. In 1983, Ellen Tate Zwillick became the first woman to win the Pulitzer Prize for Music, awarded for her first symphony. Another great honor came her way in 1990 when Charles Schulz saluted her in his comic strip Peanuts. Marcy and Peppermint Patty are at a concert. Marcy turns and says, "The next piece is a concerto for flute and orchestra by Ellen Tate Zwillick, who just happens to be a woman." And in the last panel, Peppermint Patty is standing on her chair saying, "Good going, Ellen." The composer and the cartoonist became good friends, and in 1996, Zwillick returned the favor with a piece called Peanuts Gallery, with the movements inspired by Schulz's characters. Special note on the opening movement, Schroeder's Beethoven Fantasy, which quotes the opening of Beethoven's Hammerklavier Sonata, which Schroeder sometimes plays in the comic strip. Peanuts Gallery, with pianist Elizabeth Dorman and the Santa Rosa Symphony, conducted by Francesco Lecce-Chang.

0: On Modern Times, Ellen Tate's Willick, inspired by a beloved comic strip, her Peanuts Gallery, performed by pianist Elizabeth Dorman, with the Santa Rosa Symphony, conducted by Francesco Lecce Chong.
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0: Alan Hovhaness was one of the most prolific of 20th century composers. His work included 6 dozen symphonies, and that was just a small part of his total output. Helping him to compose so many was his longevity. He wrote the last 43 of his symphonies after his 60th birthday. This is Hovhaness's Symphony of Metal Instruments. Richard Alden Clark conducts the Manhattan Chamber Orchestra.

0: Music by Alan Hovhaness, his Symphony of Metal Instruments, performed by the Manhattan Chamber Orchestra, conducted by Richard Alden Clark. 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I'm Alan Chapman.
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0: Maurice Maeterlinck's play Pelléas et Mélisande inspired a number of composers. Gabriel Fauré wrote incidental music for a production, Debussy an opera, Schoenberg a tone poem, and more recently a work by film composer Alexandre Desplat, whose scores include Girl with a Pearl Earring and The Grand Budapest Hotel. His piece is a symphonie concertante for flute and orchestra. He said he found writing for the concert hall freed him from the constraints of working for film, the constraints of time, budget, deadlines, and so on, but it also placed him in the unusual position of having no guiding images or dialogue or sound effects to help. Alexandre Desplat's Pelléas et Mélisande with flutist Emmanuel Pahoud and the French National Orchestra, conducted by the composer.

0: On Modern Times, Alexandre Desplat's Pelléas et Mélisande, with flutist Emmanuel Pohud and the French National Orchestra, conducted by the composer.
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2: Brilliant music lives everywhere, from the concert hall to the big screen. 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
0: We'll close with Jennifer Higdon's Concerto for Orchestra. She calls our attention to the fourth movement. She says it's a tribute to rhythm and the percussion section of the orchestra. Since this piece was completed at the beginning of the 21st century, it seemed very fitting to have a movement that highlights the one section of the orchestra that has had the greatest amount of development during the 20th century. Jennifer Higdon's Concerto for Orchestra with the Atlanta Symphony, conducted by Robert Spano.

Wrapping up our program, Jennifer Higdon's Concerto for Orchestra, performed by the Atlanta Symphony, conducted by Robert Spano. I'm Alan Chapman. Thanks for joining us for Modern Times.

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1: Good morning and welcome to A Joyful Noise. I'm Brian Lauritsen, and thanks so much for making this music a part of your day today. Music of peace coming up this hour, of light as well, and of rest. It's all on the way, beginning with a brief requiem by the Icelandic composer Jón Leifs, sung by the Skylark Vocal Ensemble.

A Child's Prayer, music by James McMillan. And before that, the Requiem of Jon Leifs with the Skylark Vocal Ensemble, Iran Classical, California, and A Joyful Noise. I'm Brian Lauritsen. Good morning. Welcome to the program. Hope your week is off to a good start so far. We continue with a trio of works by John Rutter, beginning with the Prayer of St. Francis of Assisi, Lord, make me an instrument of thy peace.

0: That's music by John Rutter for The Beauty of the Earth. Before that, I Will Lift Up Mine Eyes, a setting of Psalm 121, and the prayer of St. Francis of Assisi, Lord, make me an instrument of thy peace, also by John Rutter, Cambridge Singers and City of London Symphonia with the composer conducting this morning on A Joyful Noise.
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Light Eternal, Lux Aeterna, music by Edwin Fissinger. We heard the choir of Trinity College, Cambridge, and Stephen Layton conducting. Before that, Gentle Light by Viktor Kalinnikov, the St. Petersburg Chamber Choir, and Nikolai Korniev conducting. This morning on A Joyful Noise, I'm Brian Lawrence, in music of light and rest. Text of St. Augustine of Hippo in music coming up in just a moment by Kim Andre Arneson, There We Shall Rest. First, it's the Flight Song by Arneson.

That's music by Kim Andre Arneson. The text, scratched onto a wall by a Jewish individual in hiding in Cologne, Germany during World War II, a work about hope in the darkest time of life. I believe in God even when he is silent. Corleone with Eric Lichte conducting. That music by Kim Andre Arneson. Before that, There We Shall Rest and The Flight Song, also music by Kim Andre Arneson. This morning on A Joyful Noise, I'm Brian Lauritsen. Paradise and Light Eternal. A couple of moments from The Requiem by Jonas Kokkonen. Next, here's the Academic Choral Society and the Helsinki Philharmonic.

0: Lux Aeterna, and In Paradisum from the Requiem of Jonas Kokkonen. We are the Academic Choral Society in the Helsinki Philharmonic, with Ulf Soderblom conducting here on Classical California.
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0: Good morning. You're listening to A Joyful Noise on this Memorial Day weekend. I'm Brian Lauritsen. American music this hour on the program, beginning with an arrangement and then an original composition by Los Angeles-based composer and singer Sean Kirchner. Kirchner's arrangement of Samuel Ward's America the Beautiful that adds a beautiful text by Catherine Lee Bates, a truer reflection of the history of America's pain and promise. And that'll be followed by Eye for Eye by Sean Kirchner, both selections sung by the ensemble Tonality, conducted by Alexander Lloyd Blake.

text inspired by Mahatma Gandhi, Eye for Eye. Music by Sean Kirchner, sung by Tonality, conducted by Alexander Lloyd Blake. Same group and conductor performing Kirchner's arrangement of Samuel Ward's America the Beautiful. Beginning the 8 o'clock hour of A Joyful Noise this morning on Classical California, I'm Brian Lauritsen on this Memorial Day weekend. Our Common Fate. Next, this is music from the National Anthems by David Lang, sung by the LA Master Chorale with Grant Gershon conducting.

0: The traditional Black American spiritual Deep River, arranged by Alexander Lloyd Blake, sung by Tonality. Before that, Wayfaring Stranger, with Chanticleer and Joseph Jennings, beginning that set with Our Common Fate from the National Anthems by David Lang, LA Master Chorale, mezzo-soprano Adriana Manfredi, and Grant Gershon conducting Calder Quartet in that performance as well. You're listening to A Joyful Noise on Classical California. I'm Brian Lauritsen.
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0: You're listening to A Joyful Noise on Classical California. I'm Brian Lauritsen, music of peace and love and justice on this Memorial Day weekend. We continue with a text by Paul Lawrence Dunbar, music of Jake Runestad, Why the Caged Bird Sings. Here's Conspirare, conducted by Craig Halla-Johnson.

That's music by Jake Runestad, setting the beautiful text of Paul Laurence Dunbar, Why the Caged Bird Sings, sung by the ensemble Conspirare, conducted by Craig Hella Johnson, this morning on A Joyful Noise. A bit more from Jake Runestad, great Minnesota-based composer. This is Let My Love Be Heard.

The music of Jake Runestad, Let My Love Be Heard. We heard the Bob Cole Conservatory Chamber Choir from Cal State Long Beach, Dr. Jonathan Talberg conducting. This morning on A Joyful Noise, I'm Brian Lauritsen. It's great to be with you this Sunday morning, each Sunday morning, for inspirational choral music from 7 to 9. Alan Chapman coming up top of the hour with a musical offering. We continue with a spiritual by William Levi Dawson, There Is a Balm in Gilead.

0: Amazing Grace, as sung by Jesse Norman with the Ambrosian Singers, Royal Philharmonic Orchestra, conducted by Sir Alexander Gibson. Before that, Moses Hogan's arrangement of He's Got the Whole World in His Hands, the composer at the piano, with countertenor Derek Lee Reagan. Moses Hogan's setting of the spiritual Give Me Jesus, with the Moses Hogan Chorale and soprano Barbara Hendricks. Beginning that set with There Is a Balm in Gilead, setting by William Levi Dawson, sung by the St. Olaf Choir. Mavis Martin, soprano soloist, and Anton Armstrong conducting. With that, we wrap up today's edition of A Joyful Noise. I'm Brian Lauritsen. Alan Chapman is up next with a musical offering. Have a great rest of your weekend.
1: 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This is a musical offering with Alan Chapman. 2 hours of Bach, Handel, Vivaldi, and their friends on Classical California.
2: A very good Sunday morning. I'm Alan Chapman, and I have 2 hours of fine Baroque music for you. Our program is called A Musical Offering. Among our offerings on this program, Bach tipping his hat to Lully and a plethora of reeds. And we'll begin with music by Francesco Venturini. The name is Italian, but he was born in Brussels, and he worked for the future King George I of England at his court in Hanover, Germany. And while he was at that court, he would have come into contact with a young man named Handel. A sonata by Francesco Venturini with David Plantier and La Cetra.

0: Opening this edition of A Musical Offering, a sonata by Francesco Venturini, performed by David Plantier and La Cetra.
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0: Next, one of the pieces by Bach indebted to the model created by Lully, the Second Orchestral Suite. It's been called a piece you can grow into throughout your life. And one writer warns us not to be too solemn or too full of respect, or we might miss the playfulness that's wrapped in all of this artistry. Bach's Second Orchestral Suite with the Academy of Ancient Music, led by Richard Egarr.

0: On a musical offering, the Second Orchestral Suite of Bach with the Academy of Ancient Music, led by the gentleman who's been called the Bernstein of early music, Richard Egar.
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2: Pasadena Symphony closes the season with an all-American flourish. 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A vibrant season finale celebrating the bold spirit of American orchestral music. Saturday, May 30th at 2 and 8 p.m., Ambassador Auditorium. 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
0: Some ensembles are named after composers, like the London Mozart Players. Some are named after pieces of music, like the Eroica Trio. Here's an ensemble named after a coffee house. Café Zimmermann is named after Zimmermann's Coffee House in Leipzig, where Bach and his Collegium Musicum would perform. Café Zimmermann with a Concerto Grosso by Charles Aveson.

0: A concerto grosso by Charles Aveson, performed by Cafe Zimmermann. You're listening to A Musical Offering. I'm Alan Chapman.
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0: This is a musical offering with Alan Chapman. 2 hours of Bach, Handel, Vivaldi, and their friends on Classical California.
1: You may be able to hear the movements of the waves and the sea breezes in these dances by Telemann. They come from his water music, written to celebrate the centenary of the Admiralty of Hamburg, the organization responsible for maintaining that very important port. Dances from Telemann's water music with Musica Antiqua Cologne, led by Reinhard Goebel.

Dances from Telemann's Water Music with Musica Antiqua Cologne, led by Reinhard Goebel. Johann Friedrich Fasch may not be a very big name these days, but he was held in high regard by his contemporaries, including Bach, who made manuscript copies of a number of pieces by Fasch. Here's an overture for three oboes and bassoon with Il Fondamento, led by Paul Dombrecht.

0: On a musical offering, an overture for three oboes and bassoon by Johann Friedrich Fasch, Paul Dombrecht, and Il Fondamento.
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0: Next on a musical offering, a flute concerto by Vivaldi, played by Janet C., with the Philharmonia Baroque Orchestra, led by Nicholas McGeegan.

A flute concerto by Vivaldi, soloist Janet C. with the Philharmonia Baroque Orchestra, led by Nicholas McGeegan. And we'll close with music by Handel, who is described by one fellow composer as the greatest organist of his age. Among the qualities that were cited, his amazing command of the instrument, the fullness of his harmony, the grandeur and dignity of his style. He played his concertos with a degree of spirit and firmness that no one ever pretended to equal. An organ concerto by Handel, played by Peter Herford, with a Concertgebouw, led by Joshua Rifkin.

0: Wrapping up this edition of A Musical Offering, an organ concerto by Handel, soloist Peter Herford with the Concertgebouw, led by Joshua Rifkin. I'm Alan Chapman. Thanks for listening.
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Cellist Yo-Yo Ma and pianist Catherine Stott performed Going Home by Antonin Dvorak. And home is a great place to be. If you're tuning in from home this morning, thanks for listening. I'm Solomon Reynolds, and this is Classical California. A Schumann symphony queued up for you later this hour. And right now, music by a guy called the French Mozart. Here's the third movement of the Harp Concerto in C major by François Boieldieu.

0: The third movement of the Harp Concerto in C Major by the French Mozart, François Boieldieu. Jean-Pierre Rampal conducted the Franz Liszt Chamber Orchestra with soloist Mariel Norman.
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Joel Rensema and Cantori performed Child of Song by Kim Andre Arneson here on Classical California. I'm Solomon Reynolds, and thanks for tuning in this Sunday morning. Up next is music really admired by Johannes Brahms. It's Robert Schumann's Symphony No. 4, which exists in two versions. The first, which Brahms likes, and the second, which Clara, Robert's wife, prefers. Here's the original version performed by the Bamberg Symphony Orchestra.

0: The first original version of Schumann's Symphony No. 4, the Bomberg Symphony Orchestra, performed on Classical California.
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Jean Lamont and Tafel Musik performed the Gavotte from Bach's Orchestral Suite No. 3 on Classical California. Topping off the hour with some American music, this is the Fantasy No. 1 by Florence Price, performed by pianist Michelle Kahn.

0: The Fantasy No. 1 by American composer Florence Price. Michelle Kahn performed on Classical California. I'm Solomon Reynolds.
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From the Seasons by Peter Tchaikovsky, a collection of 12 short pieces that represent each of the calendar months. That was June, performed by violinist Daniel Hope and pianist Jacques Amon. Well, hey there, happy Sunday. I'm Solomon Reynolds, and you're listening to Classical California around noon. Thanks for being here. A little later on this hour, a piano concerto by Joseph Haydn. And here's a symphony by Charles Gounod, number one, which he wrote at a time when composers weren't excited to tackle symphonies. They were so daunted by Beethoven's 9. But this symphony was so well received, he even wrote another. Sir Neville Mariner conducts the Academy of St. Martin in the Fields, the Symphony No. 1 by Charles Gounod.

0: Sir Neville Mariner and the Academy of St. Martin in the Fields performed Charles Gounod's Symphony No. 1 on Classical California. An Oscar winner, next.
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The Best Original Score winner at the 2018 Academy Awards, a selection from The Shape of Water, composed by Alexandre Desplat. This is Classical California, and I'm Solomon Reynolds. Thank you for joining me. There's a story that goes like this. Haydn, one of Austria's greatest music teachers, bet his students that no one could compose a piece of music he couldn't play on sight. Mozart, being a total jokester, took him up on the bet, wrote a simple piano piece that at one point required the musician to have a hand on each of the far ends of the keyboard, and at the same time play a note in the middle of the keyboard. When Haydn saw it, he declared, "No one can play this." Mozart proved him wrong by using his nose to play the middle note. Here's Haydn's Piano Concerto No. 3, performed by pianist Marc-André Amelin. I don't think he uses his nose in the recording.

Pianist Marc-André Amelin performed with Bernard Labadie and the King's Violins. You heard Joseph Haydn's Piano Concerto No. 3 on Classical California. Topping off the hour with some music by Bach, but not Johann Sebastian, his son, Carl Philipp Emanuel, who is actually more famous than his dad. Ludger Remy conducts Les Amis de Philippe.

0: A symphony by Carl Philipp Emanuel Bach, one of the many children of Johann Sebastian. Ludger Remy conducted Les Amis de Philippe on Classical California.
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The Mambo from West Side Story, music by Leonard Bernstein. Gustavo Dudamel conducted the Simon Bolivar Symphony Orchestra of Venezuela on Classical California. Stick around in an hour at 2 o'clock for today's edition of Celebrating Gustavo. Host Brian Lauridsen continues this special new concert series from the 2025-26 season. And today, it's Dudamel, Dante, and Beethoven 6. 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Celebrating Gustavo's coming up at 2 o'clock. Here's music by Mozart, his Violin Sonata No. 9. Violinist Alina Ibrahimova performs with pianist Cedric Tiberghien.

0: You aren't going to believe this. An 8-year-old Mozart wrote that for the Queen of Great Britain. Mozart's Violin Sonata No. 9, performed by violinist Alina Ibragimova and pianist Cedric Tiberghien. I'm Solomon Reynolds, and this is Classical California.
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2: San Francisco Opera presents Electra, a father slaughtered, a mother betrayed, and a daughter left standing in the ruins, grief-stricken, unyielding, and burning for justice. 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
1: Every life has its score, and Classical California keeps it in tune.

An aria for violin, cello, and piano by American composer Leslie Adams, cellist Meredith Blecka-Wells, and pianist Sunmin Kim, performed on Classical California. It's a Sunday afternoon. I'm Solomon Reynolds. Thank you for joining me. Johann Sebastian Bach had 20 kids. Four of them became well-respected composers in their own right. Here's a symphony by one of those sons, Johann Christoph Friedrich Bach. Morten Schulte-Jensen conducts the Leipzig Chamber Orchestra.

0: The Symphony No. 20 by J.C.F. Bach, not to be confused with his lifeguard brother, S.P.F. Bach. Morten Schulte Jensen led the Leipzig Chamber Orchestra on Classical California.
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Speaking Gore Olofsson with the Etude No. 2 of Philip Glass. This is Classical California, and I'm Solomon Reynolds. Coming up at 2 o'clock, it's today's edition of Celebrating Gustavo. Taking you there, it's a Rossini opera overture. Can I get a drum roll?

0: The Thieving Magpie Overture by Gioacchino Rossini. Claudio Abbado led the London Symphony Orchestra on Classical California. Coming up, it's Celebrating Gustavo, hosted by Brian Lauritsen.
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0: 17 years is a lot of time. But when it happens in a good way, it seems like it's an instant.
1: How do you say goodbye to the family you grew up with? For Gustavo Dudamel and the LA Phil, you don't. Once family, always family. And that's exactly what Dudamel shared with the musicians of the Los Angeles Philharmonic at their first rehearsal together following the announcement that he would be stepping down as music and artistic director of the LA Phil.
0: I remember arriving here for my first day as music director. We were all so young. I feel like that was yesterday. And this is because the quality of our trust, our relation, and I have grew up with you. We have grew up together in a way that it creates one body, and that will never disappear.
1: What Gustavo Dudamel and the LA Phil have built together through the power of music is community. And he's right, that'll never disappear. Dudamel says he found his voice in Los Angeles, a city which is often described as fragmented, but a city which he says he has always experienced as interconnected.
0: And I have to thank you for your trust, for your love. These words I have to say in the last rehearsal, but it will never be a last rehearsal. It will never be a last concert, because it's a relation that we keep going on.
1: I'm Brian Lauritsen. For 17 years of beauty, joy, passion, artistic excellence, for the unwavering commitment to the young people of all of Los Angeles, and the belief that music can transform the lives of all of us, regardless of age, gender, neighborhood, income, or cultural background, for showing us how music reveals our shared humanity, today we are celebrating Gustavo.
0: With my open heart, I have to say in Spanish, because los quiero muchísimo. It's an honest thing. Los quiero inmensamente muchísimo. I love you so much. And that love is forever. So let's play.

0: This is Brian Lauritsen welcoming you to Walt Disney Concert Hall and a celebration of the 17 years of Gustavo Dudamel as music and artistic director of the Los Angeles Philharmonic. It was 20 years ago that then music director Esa-Pekka Salonen stood on stage at Walt Disney Concert Hall and literally passed the baton to Gustavo Dudamel as Salonen announced he was leaving and that Dudamel would be his successor. Dudamel was in his 20s, but already in high demand as a conductor, bringing a mix of irrepressible energy, deep artistic insight, and ferocious conducting chops to the table. Now, as he concludes his tenure with the LA Phil, Classical California is celebrating Gustavo with a series of his performances from this, his 17th season. On the program today, nature, chaos, paradise lost, and hell. Not exactly your average concert program, but then again, over these last 17 years, Gustavo Dudamel and the Los Angeles Philharmonic, they've never really been interested in average anyway. This is a program about extremes. On one side, Beethoven's Pastoral Symphony, Birdsong, Flowing Streams, a thunderstorm that eventually gives way to gratitude and calm. And on the other side, Thomas Addis takes us deep into Dante's Inferno, music of torment, frenzy, violence, and spectacle. Two composers, two centuries apart, both creating entire worlds through orchestral sound. And as we continue our celebration of Gustavo Dudamel and his 17 years as Los Angeles Philharmonic music and artistic director, a look back at how we got here. And there's no one better for that than my predecessor as LA Phil radio host and producer, Gail Eichenthal, who joins us now. Gail has been here for three LA Phil music director transitions, make it four if you count the way her illustrious stint as the LA Phil's radio host began.
1: I was about 24 when I was honored to find out that I was going to be the host of the national radio broadcast of the LA Philharmonic. I was astonished. Everyone was more experienced than me who auditioned, but I could pronounce the French. And I think there was a desire to have a new sound because I grew up with the dulcet tones of William Pierce, you know, these lovely older men who, that was the sound of a symphony broadcast. And Ernest Fleischman, the then managing director of the orchestra, always was looking ahead to what could be new, what could be different. And so I think I really benefited from that.
2: A new sound, meaning a modern sound, but also as the first woman to do this job, right?
1: Yes, that's right. A young woman to be the host of a symphony series was unique in those days.
2: You look back on those days, what do you think about in terms of what kind of an honor that was, what kind of a responsibility that was for you in your career?
1: Shortly thereafter, I would do my first broadcast concert of my life, live, nationwide, the opening night of Carlo Maria Giulini's tenure as music director of the LA Philharmonic. I had closely watched that period of time, which was more than a year, during which the orchestra board and staff were trying to replace Zubin Mehta, which was no easy task. Not dissimilar to them trying to replace Gustavo Dudamel right now. Almost impossible. And none of us in L.A. expected this venerable Italian conductor, world-renowned, to come to L.A. It was a big surprise. So that was thrilling. But again, I just had to prepare for the broadcast almost immediately. I didn't have time to be nervous about it. Also, I wore my lucky skirt, so that helped a lot during the broadcast. I just had to do it. You know how it is. But no, it was a great honor. It was the beginning of really a new career for me.
2: Your first broadcast was at a transition point for a music director for this orchestra then. And then you saw a number of music director transitions over the course of your tenure as broadcast host for the LA Phil. What was similar about those transitions? What was different about those transitions as we make our way into the Esa-Pekka Salonen era?
1: One thing that is really interesting is how different each music director was consecutively. Giulini was all about spirituality of music, depth, profundity. He would never conduct anything he didn't firmly believe in, so very little contemporary music. And Andre Previn specialized in Vaughan Williams and Elgar, fun American composers. So it was night and day, and I think similarly, the Previn tenure didn't work out for different reasons. And then there was a search. And Ernest Fleischmann had brought in two great, very young conductors to make their American debuts with the LA Phil. Simon Rattle, who would become Sir Simon and lead the Berlin Philharmonic, and Esa-Pekka Salonen, completely unknown when he made his U.S. debut. It was immediately apparent at both those debuts that these were conductors who would make a huge splash in the orchestral world. It wasn't hard to hear that. The naming of Esa-Pekka as music director was kind of a shock because he was really unknown. It took a while for Salonen to gain traction with the audience in LA, but of course it proved to be formative era for the orchestra, and the orchestra never sounded better than when he was at the end of his tenure. So it is fascinating to look at the history of the choice of music directors over the years.
0: That's Gail Eichenthal, the venerable longtime host of the nationwide Los Angeles Philharmonic radio broadcasts from the Giulini era through the Previn years and Salonen's music directorship. I also asked Gail about her first impressions of Gustavo Dudamel from before he was named music director of the LA Phil, and you can hear that portion of our conversation coming up later. The concert portion of our program today begins with Beethoven, the Pastoral Symphony, often described as Beethoven's love letter to nature. But Beethoven himself cautioned against hearing it as mere musical scene painting. He called it more the expression of feeling than painting. And I hesitate to say wrong, Beethoven, because there is painting in this symphony, but what he's getting at is this emotional element to the music. Yes, there are bird calls, there's a storm, but what matters most is how it makes us feel. The experience of being in nature, the stillness, the awe, the sense of renewal. And for Beethoven, that mattered deeply. He regularly escaped Vienna to walk in the countryside. He said, "Nature is a glorious school for the heart." Here is Gustavo Dudamel to lead the Los Angeles Philharmonic in Beethoven's Symphony No. 6, The Pastoral.

0: The Symphony No. 6, The Pastoral, music by Beethoven. Music that finds transcendence, not in grand gestures, but in nature, in reflection, and in human emotion. Beethoven's 6th Symphony, performed by the Los Angeles Philharmonic, with Gustavo Dudamel conducting. A performance from this, Dudamel's 17th and final season as Los Angeles Philharmonic Music and Artistic Director. And while this is a moment of transition for both the LA Phil and Gustavo Dudamel, as he prepares to become Music Director of the New York Philharmonic, it really truly is not a goodbye. Gustavo has been very adamant to say this is not a farewell in my relationship with this orchestra. And it was just this week that the LA Phil and Gustavo Dudamel announced he will bear two titles moving forward. He will be known as the Artistic and Cultural Laureate of the LA Phil and Founding Director and Conductor Laureate of YOLA, Youth Orchestra, Los Angeles. The relationship continues. In just a moment, a change of musical venue from Heaven and Earth in Beethoven's Pastoral Symphony to Hell in the music of Thomas Addis. Plus more from my conversation with my predecessor, the longtime host and producer of the Los Angeles Philharmonic radio broadcasts, Gail Eichenthal. She'll reflect on her first impressions of Gustavo Dudamel when he came to town as a fiery 26-year-old.
1: You got the feeling this man is made of music. And that happens very, very rarely.
0: I'm Brian Lawrence, and that's coming up when Celebrating Gustavo continues on Classical California.

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0: Welcome back. We are celebrating Gustavo on Classical California. I'm your host, Brian Lauritsen. In a moment, Gustavo Dudamel will be back on the podium to lead a performance of the Inferno section of the ballet Dante by Thomas Addis. Earlier in today's program, I spoke with my predecessor, the former host and producer of the nationwide Los Angeles Philharmonic radio broadcasts, Gail Eichenthal. Her first ever broadcast with this orchestra was a live concert, and it was a big one, the inaugural program of Carlo Maria Giulini's tenure as LA Phil music director, live all across the United States. Gail Eichenthal since has been on the mic for music director transitions from Giulini to Andre Previn, from Andre Previn to Esa-Pekka Salonen, and then
1: in 2005, this kid named Gustavo from Venezuela comes to make his United States debut at the Hollywood Bowl conducting the LA Phil. This is now a year before I have moved to Los Angeles, so I wasn't there. But it is this seminal moment in LA Phil history, of course. And then a year later, he's at Walt Disney Concert Hall conducting in the hall there for the first time. What do you remember from those first couple of programs that Gustavo led with the LA Phil?
2: The buzz around this young conductor was so loud, you know, and I was told, you have to go to the bowl and see this guy. He had just won the first ever Mahler conducting competition in Bamberg, Germany. That was a big deal. And I missed the Hollywood Bowl concert because I was out of town. I was devastated. I did hear the Walt Disney Concert Hall debut of Gustavo Dudamel. And we were late. That was also devastating. So I was in the lobby listening to Dances of Galanta by Kodály. It was electrifying on the lobby speaker. Mm. You could tell there was something. This man was channeling the composer. We were swept away by the performance. And that really told me something. And then the Bartók Concerto for Orchestra. Granted, I'm Hungarian. But it was absolutely mesmerizing. You got the feeling this man is made of music. And that happens very, very rarely. The sense of channeling the music, but also all this charisma and fire, you know. So I wasn't surprised to hear that he was named music director not too long after that. And you know sort of the legend, which is, I guess, a true legend, which is that in the first 30 seconds of Dances of Galanta, Esa-Pekka Salonen leaned over to Deborah Borda and said, this is our next music director. He's a monster.
1: The announcement was unique, too, as I recall.
2: This was the first time, I think, ever, certainly, in L.A. history, where the announcement of Salonen leaving and Dudamel coming as music director happened at the same time, on stage at Disney Hall. And that was thrilling and absolutely unprecedented.
0: That's Gail Eichenthal, the longtime host and producer of the nationwide broadcasts of the Los Angeles Philharmonic during the Giulini, Previn, and Salonen eras of the orchestra. In fact, Gail and I were both there that day on stage at Walt Disney Concert Hall for the historic announcement of Salonen's departure and Dudamel's arrival. And afterwards, she caught up with the young Gustavo Dudamel.
3: Your parents, what is their reaction to you taking this big step professionally at such a young age?
4: You know, they are very happy. They are very happy. It's an honor for me, and also it's an honor for them. You know, it's wonderful. My father is a musician, and he knows what's important for my life is to be here conducting the LA Philharmonic. They are a big support. I love there, and they love me. This is wonderful.
0: That's Gustavo Dudamel on stage at Walt Disney Concert Hall moments after being named music director of the Los Angeles Philharmonic in 2006 in conversation with former LA Phil radio host and producer Gail Eichenthal. You're listening to Celebrating Gustavo on Classical California. I'm Brian Lauritsen. As we continue from heaven and earth to hell, Thomas Addis, one of the most acclaimed composers of our time, and his ballet Dante takes inspiration from the Divine Comedy. The music that we're going to hear today comes from the Inferno section, and unlike Beethoven's vision of nature in the Pastoral Symphony, which opened this broadcast, this world is anything but peaceful. Addis creates a vast musical landscape filled with grotesque dances, distorted marches, and moments of surreal intensity. At times, the music feels seductive, at times terrifying, and often both at the same time. The work was commissioned by the LA Phil, continuing a relationship between Addis, Dudamel, and the orchestra that has produced some of the most ambitious music of the Dudamel era. This is contemporary orchestral music on a massive scale. It's visceral, theatrical, totally immersive. Here is Gustavo Dudamel to lead the Los Angeles Philharmonic in Inferno from the ballet Dante by Thomas Addis.

0: you very much.
1: The music of the British composer Thomas Addis. We've heard Inferno from his ballet Dante. A descent into a world of spectacle, violence, temptation, and chaos. We heard the Los Angeles Philharmonic, conducted by Gustavo Dudamel. As Gustavo Dudamel's final season as music director of the Los Angeles Philharmonic continues, programs like this one offer a reminder of the extraordinary range of music explored during his 17 years here in L.A. Beethoven and Addis on this program. Tradition and innovation. Music rooted in the natural world and music that imagines worlds beyond it. These are not opposites, but they're part of the same ongoing musical conversation. And as Dudamel himself has often emphasized, that conversation doesn't end here. The relationship between conductor, orchestra, and city continues to evolve through new music, new performances, and new chapters still to come. One of those new chapters just announced this week. When he completes his tenure as music and artistic director, Dudamel will assume two new titles with the LA Phil. The first, the Artistic and Cultural Laureate of the LA Phil, and the second, Founding Director and Conductor Laureate of YOLA, Youth Orchestra Los Angeles, the incredible training ground for young musicians that Dudamel helped to found when he first came to Los Angeles 17 years ago. On next week's program, we are live backstage at Walt Disney Concert Hall. We'll bring you Gustavo Dudamel's penultimate program as music director, live on Classical California. Would you believe, in his final season, he's conducting music that he's never conducted the LA Phil in, and it's a classic, Richard Strauss's tone poem, Ein Heldenleben. Plus, new music by Roberto Sierra, the Puerto Rican composer known for his unique fusion of European modernism and Latin American folk elements, sort of known as tropicalization. New music by Roberto Sierra and a classic tone poem by Richard Strauss, live in concert with the LA Phil next week as we are celebrating Gustavo. The Walt Disney Concert Hall audio team includes Fred Vogler, Sergei Parfionov, Kevin Wapner, Randy Piotrowski, Greg Schrout, John Kuznarek, and Todd Hall. Post-production by Sarah Zwinklis, additional assistance from Carolina Correa. And this is your producer and host, Brian Lauritsen. Join me next week, 2 p.m. Sunday, with Jennifer Miller-Hamill, my co-host, as we are live at Walt Disney Concert Hall as we continue celebrating Gustavo on Classical California.

after a journey into the depths of hell. How about something on the lighter side as we wrap up today's edition of Celebrating Gustavo? First, it's a polka, but is it a polka? It's the Trich Trach Polka with a Venezuelan flair. That'll be followed by a signature Gustavo performance of Mambo from West Side Story.

0: The piece that put Gustavo Dudamel on the map, Mambo from West Side Story by Leonard Bernstein. It's the Bolivar Orchestra and Dudamel conducting. Same orchestra, same conductor before that. And the Venezuelan composer Paul Desen adding some Latin American vibes to the Viennese polka, Tritch Tratch Polka of Johann Strauss Jr. Little dance party as we wrap up today's edition of Celebrating Gustavo. I'm Brian Lauritsen here on Classical California. Next week, 2 p.m., we are live backstage at Walt Disney Concert Hall. Join us then, won't you?
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The Moorish Cloth, from Manuel de Falla's suite of popular Spanish songs. Guitarist David Leisner performed with cellist Zul Bailey on Classical California. I'm Solomon Reynolds, and thanks for joining me this Sunday afternoon around 4 o'clock. Music this hour includes a violin concerto by Joseph Haydn's younger brother, Michael. Right now, a piece by the American composer Tula Nguyenyama. This is Primal Message, performed by the strings of the Chicago Symphony Orchestra.

0: A piece called Primal Message by the American composer Tula Nguyenyama, the strings of the Chicago Symphony Orchestra, performed on Classical California. Coming up, Rachmaninoff takes you to church.
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1: Wherever the day takes you, the soundtrack rides with you on Classical California.

We praise thee. Liturgical music composed by Sergei Rachmaninoff. The St. Petersburg Chamber Choir sang on Classical California. A lot of composers start their careers singing in choirs as children, like Joseph Haydn and his little brother Michael. Actually, some sources say Michael was the better student and better singer. Here's a violin concerto by Michael Haydn, performed by the CPE Bach Chamber Orchestra.

The Violin Concerto in B-flat Major by Michael Haydn, violinist by Biscrita, performed with the Carl Philipp Emanuel Bach Chamber Orchestra. I'm Solomon Reynolds, and this is Classical California. Here are a few chiques by one of the most important French Baroque composers, Jean-Philippe Rameau. Pianist Vikingur Olafsson performs.

0: Gigues in Rondo Form by Jean-Philippe Rameau. Pianist Víkingur Ólafsson performed on Classical California.
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Part of a keyboard concerto by Johann Sebastian Bach, arranged for a clarinet, double bass, and theorbo. Soloists performed on Classical California. Mozart's final symphony, his Jupiter, Symphony No. 41, is considered his greatest, but also one of the greatest in classical music. Here's the first movement, performed by Charles Mackeras and the Prague Chamber Orchestra.

0: The first movement of Mozart's last symphony, the Jupiter Symphony No. 41, Sir Charles McGarris and the Prague Chamber Orchestra performed on Classical California. I'm Solomon Reynolds.
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